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1: 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I'm Sanji Lopez. Today is Thursday, August 20th. Expect clear skies, a high of 87 degrees, and a low around 70 degrees tonight. The sun rose at 6:10 a.m. and will set at 7:48 p.m. New York City has reported its first human case of West Nile virus this year, as health officials warn of increased mosquito activity across the city. The New York City Health Department says the person lives in New York City but contracted the virus after spending time outdoors in several locations, including outside the city. The case comes as the city has detected significantly more mosquitoes carrying West Nile virus compared with this time last year. As of late July, more than 600 mosquito pools had tested positive citywide, with infected mosquitoes found across all five boroughs. West Nile virus is spread through the bite of an infected mosquito. Most people who become infected do not develop symptoms, but some may experience fever, headache, body aches, fatigue, or a rash. In rare cases, the virus can also cause neurological illness. Health officials say mosquito activity typically peaks during August and September. New Yorkers are urged to use EPA-registered insect repellent, wear long sleeves and pants when outdoors, especially around dawn and dusk, and eliminate standing water where mosquitoes can breed. Residents can also report standing water in their neighborhood by calling 311. If you're planning one more beach day before summer ends, take note. 8 New York City beaches are currently under swimming advisories because of water quality concerns. The beaches include Coney Island and Brighton Beach, Manhattan Beach, Orchard Beach in the Bronx, Rockaway Beach in Queens, and Midland Beach, South Beach, and Wolf's Pond Beach on Staten Island. The health department says swimming and wading are not recommended while an advisory is in effect. Advisories can be issued when bacteria levels are too high after heavy rainfall or sewage overflows, or when other pollution affects water quality. There is no fixed expiration date for the advisories. They will be lifted once conditions improve and the health department determines the water is safe. And for New Yorkers trying to squeeze in one last beach day, remember, the city's 2026 beach season runs through Sunday, September 13th. Before you head out, check the latest beach conditions at maps.nyc.gov/beaches. That's maps.nyc.gov/beaches. For more information, you can also call 311. New York City officials say a 911 outage in the Bronx overnight Tuesday impacted about 1,700 emergency calls. The outage happened at the Bronx Public Safety Answering Center, one of the city's two 911 call centers. Officials say the problem lasted for several hours on Tuesday morning, and some 911 operators were unable to hear callers. The city says the outage was caused by a software issue, not a cyber attack. Service was fully restored by about 10:19 Tuesday morning, and officials say the system is now being continuously monitored while they investigate what went wrong. The city has not reported that the outage resulted in any deaths or serious injuries. Again, 911 service has been restored in the Bronx. If you have an emergency, you can call 911. This has been Sanji Lopez with the Joe Brown Community News Break on WHCR 90.3 FM, the voice of Harlem. Stay informed, stay safe, and stay connected to your community.
2: Good afternoon, my ladies and gentlemen. 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And for everybody, I am very honored to present to you Dr. Aisha speaking to the next generation and youth as they are out there in the field being able to talk and see what is going on in the mindset of the people who are not only leading forward inside life and society, but the people who are leading into the mindset of the ones who already took care of it before to give them where they're at now. But only the ones who actually have the sensibility to care, they have the sensibility to also share. So I will play the video for you guys and have you guys listen to this. This is Harlem Live on Linux. I am Dr. Aisha Sekou's engineer. I am not the queen herself, but I will just make sure that y'all still have the entertainment that y'all deserve. Peace and blessings, everybody.
3: Dr. Aisha Sacre is the founder and CEO of Street Corner Resources and a nationally recognized advocate for peace, youth empowerment, and violence prevention. A lifelong New Yorker and recent recipient of President Joe Biden's Lifetime Achievement Award, Dr. Sacre has dedicated her career to creating opportunities for young people through education, mentorship, and community engagement. Her work has shaped public policy, influenced anti-violent initiatives across New York City, and inspired countless young people to recognize the power within themselves to create positive change. We are honored to introduce Dr. Aisha Sacre as our guest. Peace and blessings. How's everybody doing? Of you all. I'm so proud. I was just about ready to start crying. But let me tell you why. So I do anti-violence work, so I'm often with young people who have not completed things in their life, have not made great decisions, have not been able to not follow people into the wrong places. I'll tell you about this morning, just my morning this morning. I had a kid that showed up, young man, 17 years old. I met his mother the other day, but I didn't remember that that was going to be her son, that was her son. So the kid was standing there, and I said, how can I help you? And he said, I need to speak to your counselor. I said, so what's going on? He's not here until about 2. He said, are you the kid with the gun charge? He said, yes. So he received this gun charge because he was not able to say no. He was not able to say no. No, I won't carry that gun. No, I won't go to the Bronx and pull it out and rob the drug dealers. Somebody say I'm not that. Right, because he could not say no, he's facing 7.5 years. He didn't pull the trigger. That's the good thing about this. But he's interacting with a lawyer and his mother who's distraught. He was on, he was on his way to graduation. But he made this poor decision. So I sat here this morning, really full. Because this was, right now, really full. Because my morning was with a kid who couldn't make the decision to keep himself secure from something that would walk him into a cage. So, as I think about what to say, and it's serious, the cage is no joke. People take it lightly like he did, and now he's facing it. So the cage is prison, incarceration, and if you haven't talked to anybody about what it's like, almost every family has somebody who's been incarcerated, so we're not gonna laugh, right? Talk to them. You can't open the door, you can't walk away, you can't go to the funeral if your mother or grandmother or sister or aunt dies. You can't do any of that. So the bad decision, the inability to say no, can keep you locked in a real cage. So I just want to give that to you. Why am I telling you this? Let me tell you why I'm telling you this. Because I meet so many young people. I run an organization. Our biggest work is to keep young people from the gang, the cage, and the grave. Those three things. The other things that we do is help them like you get to graduation. I have 30 kids back at my office that will be graduating by the end of this month. I'm proud of them. I'm proud that there's 89 young people graduating today. Clap it up. As we clap, this is just a part of your success. This ain't the whole show, baby. It's not the whole show. This is a part of it. So the other part that your parents sit here and worry about is who are you about to become? that every day. We live in a city where young people are heavily impressioned, meaning people put stuff in your ear. You know what I'm talking about, right? And you have to make a decision to say no. You can say no any way you want to, just say no, right? I know when I was young, I said, my mother said, be in by such and such a time. And I tell my story almost running when they were talking about foolishness. So I want you young people to think about how to say no. How to say no, and you don't have to say the word no. Just sometimes the movement of your 2 feet, the movement of your mind to think about what the end will look like while you were at the beginning of the story. You got that? You understand that? Like before the trigger is pulled, before the robbery happens, before the beat up happens, to say, I'm not participating in that because this is what the end will look like. I'll be in the cage or the grave. So I didn't say that the 17-year-old that was at my door this morning with the gun charge, facing the 7 years, I didn't say that the people he went to rob, some Spanish boys up in the Bronx, said, son, we don't want to kill a kid, but we could turn you into hamburger. Because he went in a place not knowing. You pull out, they pull out. Now what you gonna do? So he realized that these people were actually saving his life. But the cops showed up, and he had the gun. They let him go, but he had the weapon. And so that's what he's getting the 7 years for, not the robbery. So I just want you to know, young people, that sometimes the thing that we think is going to go so right, it can go so wrong. So your life is at the beginning stage of your success. You're walking into it. But now what you going to do? What you going to do with your life? How are you going to do it? You have enough guides, people who can guide you in this room that came to clap for you. Right? Let me hear you. Clap. Your help is in this room. Don't make a bad decision that will change your entire life for 25, 35, 45 years. And you'll say, well, I already got my diploma, but you're sitting in a cage. I want you to think about who you are and who you are about to become and the challenges that may come your way. And already have in your mind the ways to say no. No, I'm on my way to pick up something for my mother, then I gotta go get my grandmother. I don't care if you gotta make up. Get yourself out the situation. And if you have a situation, you talk to somebody. Have your go-to people that you, not just your friends, because they may say, you know what, go ahead and get that and do that. No. You need people who will say, been there, did that, don't. So you need to create your circle of influence. Everybody should have a circle that positively influences them so that you look at the end of the situation before you're at the end of the situation. I say look at the end while you're at the beginning. And I want you to see yourself always victorious, right? Like the Knicks. How about the Knicks? How about the Knicks? Basketball and football. My grandson plays football. And so I used to watch the different games so I'd have something to show him in the game. You know, he said, Grandma, why you can't just watch the football game? Because I like to find the lesson in the game. The lesson in the Knicks. Something for you to think about. Go back and watch some of the, what do you call it, the replays and stuff. Right? Go back and watch. They were down 1 and 2 points with 29 seconds or 15 seconds. I don't remember the numbers. I know they were close. They made a decision. We came to win. We came to win. And they won. And they won. Go back and watch it. And they won. So what does that mean to you? This is your life. You don't give up in the final second. You say, I came to win. I'm going to say no. I'm going to keep walking forward. doing what I got to do until it is done, and then continue to succeed and succeed and succeed. Go win. Peace and blessings. I'm done.

That was Dr. Aisha Sekou giving a graduation to the Urban Assembly students for the 2026 year, giving them an inspiration to be able to see the dynamic people in the community and in the real world that is behind not only their backs, but their mindset for moving forward. So up next, it is the governor, Kathy Hochul, speaking with Dr. Aisha on the issue of gun violence and gun safety inside New York City.

0: Mariana Mitchum, the senior industry advisor for Everytown for Gun Safety. And New York State Police Superintendent Stephen James. And now, please rise if you are able, and welcome to the podium the 57th governor of the great state of New York, Governor Kathy Hochul. Yes. Hey. Yes. Woo-hoo. Woo-hoo. Woo-hoo.
1: What a crowd we have here this morning. I want to thank all of you for attending. Please sit down. Except those behind me, you're standing. I want to first of all recognize Superintendent Stephen James and thank him for really answering the call, especially when I first appointed him. I said, we're going to get guns off our streets. We don't make them in New York. They're coming from somewhere else, and we're going to stop the pipeline once and for all. And we've made tremendous progress. But one illegal gun on our streets is one too many. And I thank all of our advocates and all the organizers, Mariana Mitchum from Everytown for Gun Safety, tremendous national organization keeping the spotlight on this issue. Rebecca Fisher, New Yorkers Against Gun Violence, I thank her for being such an incredible champion and stalwart. Moms Demand Action, let's hear for the moms. Let's hear for the moms that are here. Thank you for showing up in your red T-shirts all over the state. You're everywhere, right? And Aisha Sekou, the Street Corners Resources, and a person with such heart, such compassion for the work she does. We are blessed to have her in the fight with us. And also, Assembly Member Monique Chandler Waterman is here. Monique, where are you?
2: Monique's right here.
1: All right, there you go. There you go. Monique is in the house. And all the advocates, but also the students here today. Let's give it to our students. Yes. We're going to carry on the fight. Now we're here today because Washington, once again, has abdicated its sworn and solemn duty to protect the American people in a shameless, shameless, shameless giveaway to the gun lobby. No surprises, but here we are, that the Justice Department is proposing dangerous changes to our federal gun law regulations. Mm. Now, they've been on the books a long time, but all of a sudden they think, one other way can we help our friends in the gun lobby and not give a damn about the safety of Americans? That's they've right. just demonstrated again they're willing to go there. So they want to undo more than 30 common sense rules to weaken background checks and make it easier for violent people, criminals, and those suffering from mental illness to get their hands on firearms, including weapons of war. That's right. So that's what we're up against. That's what we're up against. Right. Now, a lot has been written about these rollbacks, but one scathing assessment stood out. I want to read this to you. The risk may be minimal or may be considerably greater, up to and including potential mass casualty events. That was what was said about the potential of these changes. Now, that wasn't a quote from Everytown, wasn't a quote from Moms Demand Action. That's straight from the Bureau of Alcohol, Tobacco, Firearms, and Explosives, ATF. The administration is admitting these actions could lead to catastrophic results, mass killings. They're admitting it. The agency charged with stopping gun violence acknowledges the grave, grave dangers of this decision. So we have the Trump administration and their pushover enablers in Congress. Now, they'll talk a big game on law and order. Oh, no, we're all about law and order, right? But behind the bluster is a blatant disregard for public safety. They show it over and over again. This is an administration that is so willing to endanger the lives of our children if it satisfies their deep-pocketed buddies at the NRA. That's what this is about. Because otherwise, why do they feel the need to loosen the gun laws? When they do this, the gun stores will sales will soar. A little bit of a tongue twister there.
3: I got it. The sales will soar.
1: The sales will soar, okay?
3: That's right.
1: Their campaigns stay flush. They can raise all this money. The more guns that are sold, the more money gets pumped into the system, right? Mm-hmm. See the connection? And who pays? Who pays the price? Americans. especially our young people,
2: kids,
1: our babies, our babies. And people are paying with an empty seat at the dinner table. The nightmares of a grieving mom, and I'm standing among some grieving moms. And the tears of a child whose father never comes home. Now here in New York, I've been laser focused on this since I was elected back in 2022. Top priority. Crime was off the charts back then. I said, it is unsustainable. We cannot keep this. This violence in our streets, the bloodshed, it has to stop. Today, we now have gun violence at an all-time low in New York State. All-time low. It's not an accident. It's about investments in public safety and police, historic investments, smart targeted law enforcement, seizing illegal guns at record rates, going after emerging threats like those 3D printed ghost guns. We banned those.
2: Right.
1: We banned those.
2: Right.
1: You know, we also did in our budget, we also banned the sale of the 3D printers in the state of New York. So even if you wanted to make your kitchen table into a munitions factory, you can't do that anymore without facing down the law of the state of New York. Okay, so that was just done a couple months ago. But also, I believe one of the reasons we're safer is because we've made investments and support our advocates in the streets. I mean, these are the eyes and ears.
2: That's right.
1: They're the ones
2: That's
1: who sometimes right. talk to the kids. Mm-hmm. Maybe people have been through the system before, have an experience that they don't want other kids to go through. And I honor them and thank them for turning a corner, but also not just turning the corner for themselves, but using that to help other kids and spare them what they may have gone through. I am so proud of that, and I'm going to continue supporting them. So all of this together has made a difference. New Yorkers are safer today, more than they were just a few short years ago. But I'm not going to let the rogue cops in Washington undermine our progress. Not going there.
2: That's
1: not
2: right.
1: going there. You're not going to take us backwards. We've come too far. Because we have fought to pass the toughest state-level gun laws in America, and I'm proud of that, very proud of that. The laws that will shield us from many of these changes. Here's what we're going to do. My administration will make sure our laws are enforced, and today I'm announcing that New York State Police will ramp up on-site inspections at all gun dealers.
2: Excellent.
1: You are
2: yes.
1: on notice.
2: Yes.
1: That are linked
2: yes.
1: to firearms yes. and recovered yes. at a crime. Okay, okay.
2: Yes.
1: We're watching, okay? Okay, we're watching.
2: Yes.
1: Right. Bad actors who think these new federal changes will give them cover to sell guns to anyone without a thorough background check. A background check is everything. It's so critical. Also, mental health screening. We need to know. There's people who should not have a gun in their hands, and the federal government doesn't give a damn. But we do. We do. So you're not going to be able to give someone a gun, sell a gun to someone without a mental health screening, because you're going to be in for a rude awakening. This is New York.
2: Yes, do it.
1: Welcome to a state that actually likes keeping people alive. We like keeping people alive in this state. So, if you don't follow our laws, oh boy, consequences. Our police will work directly with our Attorney General, Tish James, and our district attorneys to shut you down. So,
2: shut them down.
1: Shut them down. Follow the law, we're going down. Follow the laws, or we're shutting you down. And we're not stopping at our own state borders. No, in New York, 80% of the guns recovered at crime scenes originate in other states.
2: That's
1: 80%.
2: Right. That's right.
1: 80%. And historically, we count on, well, let me say this again. We used to be able to count on the ATF
2: used to
1: lead law enforcement against interstate gun traffickers, right? I don't know what they're doing now. Staying home, collecting a paycheck. I don't know what they're doing. But the acting attorney general, Todd Blanche, is cutting them off at the knees and to help. He doesn't even want them. I mean, there's some people who probably want to do their jobs. You know, they became part of the ATF because they want to do the right thing. And now they're being told by the big bosses, you cannot. That is disgraceful. So to help fill the void, what I'm going to do is reconvene our Interstate Task Force on Illegal Guns. I organized this task force shortly after taking office, bringing together 9 states to stem the tide of illegal guns. Why did we do this? Because I realized, as we just point out, the guns are coming from gun shows in Pennsylvania.
2: That's right.
1: They're going into people's trunks, coming up I-81, going up to Syracuse, or heading over to the Bronx. I mean, that's the pipeline. And they might get into Pennsylvania because they're coming up from Georgia, all over the pipeline. So I said, wait, are we talking to the other states? because they know what's happening in their states. As soon as they cross the border, someone says, okay, it's not my problem. It is your problem. We're going to work together to keep Americans alive. So we convene this task force. I've been in their meetings. They're dedicated. We are now sharing information that was never shared before. So we're going to recharge that, add more groups to this, add more states. I've got about 11 now. A few more. No one else has done this in the country. There's no other collaboration like this anywhere else. Started in New York. We're going to continue this. So we're going to reconvene this fall, share information, and bust the rogue dealers.
4: That's right.
1: Your days are numbered. Now, there's one more outrageous rollback that'll create real vulnerabilities in New York. We have a plan. We have a plan to get out of it. In a staggering defiance of common sense, the Department of Justice actually wants to allow the sale of firearms online. I'm not kidding. Republicans in Washington want to make it as easy as ordering up some pizza on DoorDash, okay?
4: That's right.
1: Okay, well, they have the guns delivered to your door now. Okay, is this what we're talking about? A few clicks, and boom, a firearm is on the way.
4: That's right.
1: It's like a pair of shoes. Come on in, right? What the hell is happening in this country? People lost their minds? They lost their minds? Why would they propose something so outrageous and dangerous? Oh, let's follow the money.
2: Yes.
1: Last year, Donald Trump Jr. helped to take an online gun retailer public. So there's more money for the Trump family, right? Did I just read they already made over $2 billion? Oh, that's not enough. They got to make some more. So the Trump family's involved in this. He calls it the Amazon of guns. Does that make you feel better?
4: No.
1: Hell no. This is the world they want to create. This is the scale of corruption. It's about making money for them, not caring about the bloodshed that's going to follow because of this insane idea. So they put people's lives at risk so the president's son can make a quick buck. It's perverse, it's unconscionable, and we won't stand for it in New York. In the upcoming legislative session, I know our assembly member over there knows what we're going to do. She knows what we're going to do. She says, I'm going to propose a new law that will require all gun sales in the state of New York to have to occur in person. No online sales. None. Not happening. And I'll fight tooth and nail against a lot of opposition that will be out there to make sure that's passed, and I will sign it. Now let me just conclude with this. It shouldn't have to be this way. You know, we worked hard, focusing on New Yorkers, more safety, every life matters. We're still losing children, even a 12-year-old baby.
4: Let's
1: keep that child in our prayers and that family. There's still horrible tragedies. But the numbers are coming down because of so many of you in this room.
4: That's right.
1: And there are more people alive and enjoying this summer with their families and heading into the school year that otherwise might not have. But we have to keep that going.
4: Yes.
1: We have to keep that going. But we should not have to do so much to protect our people against the federal government.
4: Yes.
1: Right? They're supposed to be on our side. Yes. ATF was created to protect people.
4: That's right.
1: Now they've been thrown off to the sidelines. They don't give a damn. They may, some of their members may, but not the leadership, not the orders that are coming from the top. But that's just the reality with this administration. Time and time again, they've jeopardized public safety to settle political scores or to enrich themselves. But here's the good news. We're New Yorkers. At every turn, we step up and we hold the line. We say no. Not going there. Not happening. Not going there. So every time they try, we've got a lot of strategies. Believe me, we've done a lot in this last couple of years. They tried to defund our transit security officers. Remember this? $187 million. Homeland security money. Get that? Homeland? We are the homeland? To fund police and fire and people on the subways to protect us. And they took it away? Well, I called up the president. Mr. President, do I have to say you're defunding the police? Is that what you guys are doing now?
2: Yeah.
1: That's not going to play well with your people. I'm just telling you. So we got the money back. We beat them in court. We forced them to restore it, and today is no different. They can turn a blind eye to these illicit gun dealers and violent criminals, but New York never will. Never will continue to do everything in our power to enforce our strongest in the nation gun laws,
2: right.
1: Keep guns away from dangerous people, and protect our communities. That's what our job is. So while we have this administration in Washington fighting against us, you picked a fight with the wrong people.
2: That's
1: all right,
2: right,
1: we're here to fight back. Thank you, everybody. No, let me. Thank you. Thank you. Thank you.
2: That's it.
1: All right. I'm fired up. You're all fired up. I'm fired up. I'm ready to go out in the streets. Okay. I'd like to meet you. I'd like to meet you all. We meet him in a dark alley sometime, right? Okay. Oh God, I get so worked up. They're just maddening. But let me bring up someone who is more reasonable than on this front than I am, and that is our great superintendent, Stephen James, who's going to tell you exactly what we're talking about here. And I thank him for his leadership and understanding my priorities. The priorities of the state police are just to keep people alive. That's what
2: right.
1: It's all about. Mr. Superintendent James.
5: Good morning. Thank you, Governor. I think you covered it all. There's not much more. There's not much more I can cover. You laid it out eloquently, but if you indulge me, I'll see what I can contribute. But I want to start by thanking you for your continued leadership and your unwavering support and commitment to protecting not only the people in any isolated jurisdiction, but all of New York State.
2: Yes.
5: I'm pleased to be joined today on behalf of all of the men and women of the New York State Police. While priorities may shift at the federal level, as the governor laid out, one thing will remain constant in New York, that the New York State Police will continue to protect the people of this state by working every day to prevent firearms from reaching the individuals who cannot legally and should not legally possess them, or who intend to use them to commit acts of violence. We will continue to enforce every firearm law enacted by the legislature and signed by the governor. Our responsibility is clear, and our commitment to the public safety mission remains unchanged. Effective oversight of firearms dealers, that's an essential part of the mission to fulfill our objectives. Now, federal firearms licensees, they serve a critical role in the lawful sale and transfer of firearms, and the overwhelming majority of licensed federal firearms dealers, they operate responsibly and they work cooperatively with law enforcement. And understand that they are a valuable partner in law enforcement in keeping firearms out of hands of those individuals who are prohibited possessors. However, when required records are incomplete, when warning signs are ignored, or if dealers fail to comply with the law, those failures can allow firearms to be diverted into the illegal market and ultimately used to commit violent crimes. So as the governor announced today, the New York State Police will inspect firearms dealers, federal firearms dealers operating throughout New York State, and these inspections will be professional, they will be fair, they will be focused, and they will be focused on ensuring compliance with the New York State laws. And our goal is not to burden responsible business owners. However, it's to identify serious violations and to correct the dangerous practices and endeavor to take the appropriate enforcement action when dealers conduct their business and they put the public at risk. So our efforts will be driven by intelligence and data, data-driven intelligence. We will prioritize our efforts on dealers that are linked to guns that are recovered at crime scenes and under other indicators of elevated risk. We will also continue reminding the dealers that New York's firearms laws remain fully in effect and they must be followed regardless of the changes in the federal regulations. But firearms trafficking, it doesn't just stop at the New York border. Illegally possessed firearms, they frequently move across multiple jurisdictions before they're even recovered, before they're even identified or tracked. This requires strong partnerships in law enforcement and prosecutors and timely information sharing. And that is why Governor Hochul's decision to reconvene the Interstate Task Force on Illegal Guns is so very important. The New York State Police, we will host our law enforcement partners from across the region, and the purpose is to examine the impact of these federal regulatory changes. Also, to identify enforcement and information sharing gaps. We will look to develop coordinated strategies to combat illegal firearms trafficking. And the focus is together that we will strengthen dealer oversight, improve intelligence sharing, identify suspicious purchases activity, and ensure that crime gun information is shared quickly across state lines. And no single agency and no single state can combat the interstate gun trafficking alone. Success depends upon investigators sharing information, following the evidence where it leads, and working together before the illegally diverted firearms are used to harm our communities. Federal priorities may change. Our responsibility does not. The New York State Police will continue working alongside responsible firearms dealers, local police departments, prosecutors, neighboring states, and our federal partners to enforce the New York laws and disrupt illegal trafficking networks and keep illegal guns out of the hands of the criminals. Governor, I sincerely thank you for your leadership and for providing the support to law enforcement and the resources that we need to keep the people of the New York State safe. And I'd like to introduce now Marion Mitchum.
6: Thank you so much. I'm honored to be here today. I'm not sure I belong on this stage with these incredible people, but I'm going to give it my best. My name is Marianna Mitchum, and I am the Senior Industry Advisor at Everytown for Gun Safety. Before joining Everytown, I served 20 years at the Bureau of Alcohol, Tobacco, Firearms, and Explosives, better known as ATF, culminating as the Associate Assistant Director of Field Operations. In this executive position, I was responsible for overseeing all regulatory operations for ATF, which primarily involved ensuring that the more than 130,000 licensed gun dealers, manufacturers, and importers were abiding by the federal firearm laws and regulations. I started my career as an industry operations investigator in the field, where I personally conducted hundreds of licensed gun dealer inspections. I was a field supervisor in the Denver and Phoenix field divisions and chief of the Firearm and Explosives Industry Division. I also created and implemented ATF's Crime Gun Intelligence Analytics Program. This program allowed ATF to effectively identify the trigger pullers, traffickers, and most importantly, the suppliers of crime guns, the licensed gun dealers. With this intelligence, I directed our investigators to focus their limited resources on inspecting the licensed gun dealers known to be supplying crime guns to traffickers and shooters. I share this background so you understand that my assessment of the current administration's actions is not a hunch. It is based on two decades of experience dedicated to preventing gun trafficking and reducing violent crime. In April 2026, the administration announced over 30 proposed regulatory changes that represent an unprecedented assault on public safety. These changes prioritize gun industry profits over human lives. They will exacerbate our national gun violence epidemic and undermine the safety of communities like New York City, which, thanks to strong gun laws and effective prevention strategies, currently enjoys historically low rates of firearm homicide. In numerous proposals, ATF actually concedes that these changes would result in greater and increased risks to public safety, but is quick to dismiss these risks as minor. In at least two separate rules, ATF warns that these risks could even involve, quote, potential mass casualty events. In another rule, ATF admits that as a result of these changes, it could become more difficult for law enforcement to track and stop violent offenders. This is something that I actually agree with ATF on. These proposals create three serious dangers. First, there will be more opportunities for gun traffickers, prohibited persons, violent criminals, and other dangerous individuals to obtain firearms with no questions asked due to more no background check gun sales and new loopholes in the background check system. This includes allowing for individuals to purchase firearms 100% online without ever having to step foot inside a store. Just think about that for a second. Think about the dangers. Think about who could obtain those guns. Even children could obtain those guns. This is a trafficker's dream scenario. ATF estimates that these changes will result in 3.28 million fully remote purchasers per year. That's their estimate, 3.28 million purchasers. That's 3.28 million fewer opportunities for gun dealers to detect suspicious behavior or to observe warning signs, and 3.28 million fewer chances for a dealer to choose not to sell a firearm to someone for those reasons. In effect, this proposed rule removes dealers from being the first line of defense when it comes to keeping firearms out of the hands of dangerous persons. Second, we will see more unsolved gun crimes and less accountability for the people who commit them. The proposal to destroy gun records older than 20 to 30 years eliminates an average of 60,000 investigative leads annually, leads that state and local law enforcement rely upon to solve violent crimes. And once those records are destroyed, that's it. We cannot get them back. This is not something that can be reversed. Third, I'm concerned these rollbacks will lead to more irresponsible and even illegal conduct from gun dealers due to the drastic reductions in industry oversight paired with a much narrower view of what constitutes a violation of federal law and even higher standards for accountability for bad actors. Their proposed changes will make it nearly impossible to revoke a federal license of a gun store that fails to follow the most basic requirements, like conducting background checks, accurately documenting their inventory and sales, denying prohibited purchasers, and responding to law enforcement crime gun trace requests. These are very simple things for them to comply with. If these rules go into effect, even when they don't do these simple things that lead directly to violent crime and harm in our communities, ATF will not be able to take away their license. They will not be able to stop them. Thankfully, New York's strong laws like mandated state police inspections, indefinite record retention, and strong state dealer licensing laws will help blunt the negative impacts of these federal failures. And under the governor's leadership, New York is standing up to these dangerous actions from the Trump administration and once again proving her commitment to do everything in her power to keep New York communities safe. I want to thank the governor for the steps New York is taking now and in the months ahead to protect communities across the state from gun trafficking and gun crimes. And I want to encourage all local and state leaders to step up and follow her lead.
7: That's right.
8: Absolutely.
7: That's
8: right.
9: Absolutely.
8: Absolutely.
6: It is deeply disappointing that the agency I dedicated my career to has decided to abandon its mission of keeping Americans safe by catering to the gun industry rather than properly regulating it. But I am hopeful that with actions like these announced today and the leadership of gun sense leaders like our governor, our communities will not be forced to deal with the deadly consequences of this administration's dangerous activities. Thank you. And now I would like to introduce Rebecca Fisher.
10: Thank you. Certainly.
6: Thank you.
11: Good morning. Thank you, Governor Hochul, for bringing us together today. My name is Rebecca Fisher, and I'm the Executive Director of New Yorkers Against Gun Violence. And for more than 30 years, we've worked to pass life-saving gun safety laws, educate and empower our young people, support survivors, and build safer communities across New York State. And as a proud New Yorker, I'm grateful to live in a state that has proven time and time again that strong gun safety laws save lives. That's because we've chosen action over inaction. New York is now one of the safest states in the nation when it comes to gun violence. Our laws work, our investments in communities and our young people work, and lives are being saved. But we're fighting with one hand tied behind our back. We are living through a time when tensions are high, trust is low, and too many people are living with fear and uncertainty. At moments like this, the last thing our country needs, and our state needs, and our city needs, is weaker gun laws and more guns flowing into our streets, our schools, and our communities. As Washington rolls back gun safety protections and as other states continue to weaken their gun laws, more illegal guns cross state lines and end up in our communities. In New York City, in fact, more than 90% of the guns used in crimes come from other states. So while New York is leading the nation, gun violence remains a public health crisis here in New York. It's still one of the leading causes of death for New York's young people.
7: That's right.
11: Our progress is real, but our work is far from over. This week,

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1: Right.
0: At a time when we should be building on what works in this state, the federal government is moving in the opposite direction. Fortunately, New York never has. Today's actions continue New York's record of leading the nation on gun violence prevention. Governor Hochul is making it clear that New York will do everything in its power to protect New Yorkers by strengthening oversight of gun dealers, working with neighboring states to stop illegal gun trafficking, and reinforcing the strong protections that we already have on the books. New York State is showing what real leadership looks like. Governor Hochul, thank you for your leadership, your partnership, and your unwavering commitment to keeping New Yorkers safe. Together, we will keep leading until every New Yorker and every American can live free from the fear of gun violence.
1: That's right.
0: Thank you.
1: Right.
0: Yes. It's now my privilege to introduce my colleague, Aisha Sakou from Street Corner Resources.
2: Thank you. Peace and blessings, family. So when I say I am, you say peace. I am. If we are the peace, we have to continue to support and stand with our Governor Kathy Hochul around the issues of guns coming into our community, how they come into our community, and some of these things that are being changed to make it easier for them to come in the community. This is not a laid-back issue. This is your son. It's your daughter. It's the shooter who had the gun that took the life of the 12-year-old. 3.5 months, it was a baby that was shot. And every day across the country, we are seeing young people with guns in their hands that they didn't bring into the neighborhood. Those guns were brought from open carry states, meaning a straw buyer, a person who is able to go into a gun show. I just left Texas last night, and they had gun shows going on. The signs are on the highway. You can go and buy a gun, and now they're making it easier for guns to come into places like Harlem and Brooklyn, where Monique is from, and the Bronx, where the 12-year-old was murdered. So we got some work to do, family, and we're doing it. I'm happy at Street Corner Resources that I can brag about 42 young people graduating, and most of them are males at high risk with the potential to possibly shoot, to get a gun in their hand. But instead, they chose to be with us. There are programs all across the city doing great work, but we need more. And we also need for those people who are running programs to stand up against the guns that are coming into our neighborhood. So I want to say, Governor Kathy Hochul, I want to say thank you. We've been in this for a while, together, together, together, and we all have to continue to build the troops that are strong and use their voices, their bodies, their mouths, their activism, and not be afraid. Don't be afraid to say there's a gun in my neighborhood, because the gun you don't tell about is the gun that can take the life of the kid next door, the one in the bedroom in the back of your house. So we have to stand up against these guns and the way that they're coming in and weakening the gun laws. We cannot afford to weaken gun laws. I'm Dr. Aisha Sakou, CEO and founder of Street Corner Resources. Thank you, Governor Kathy Hochul. Thank you. Thank you.
3: We offered. We're here. Okay.
4: You said it all.
3: All right. Thank you, everybody. Thank you for coming out, everybody. I feel even the power of this group behind me when we take on the insanity of Washington. So thank you. Thank you for being at my side. We march forward. Thank you. Thank you, Jackie. Thank you. Get a group picture here. Let's get together.

And I want to say thank you, ladies and gentlemen, for listening to Dr. Aisha's Sekou Show, Harlem Live on Linux, showing you what is going on inside the city and what is she doing as she runs her network of her nonprofit. And so we want to just give everybody a thanks for listening once again to what's going on. And we hope to hear from you guys next week. Have a blessed one.

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1: 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I'm Sanji Lopez. Today is Thursday, August 20th. Expect clear skies, a high of 87 degrees, and a low around 70 degrees tonight. The sun rose at 6:10 a.m. and will set at 7:48 p.m. New York City has reported its first human case of West Nile virus this year, as health officials warn of increased mosquito activity across the city. The New York City Health Department says the person lives in New York City but contracted the virus after spending time outdoors in several locations, including outside the city. The case comes as the city has detected significantly more mosquitoes carrying West Nile virus compared with this time last year. As of late July, more than 600 mosquito pools had tested positive citywide, with infected mosquitoes found across all five boroughs. West Nile virus is spread through the bite of an infected mosquito. Most people who become infected do not develop symptoms, but some may experience fever, headache, body aches, fatigue, or a rash. In rare cases, the virus can also cause neurological illness. Health officials say mosquito activity typically peaks during August and September. New Yorkers are urged to use EPA-registered insect repellent, wear long sleeves and pants when outdoors, especially around dawn and dusk, and eliminate standing water where mosquitoes can breed. Residents can also report standing water in their neighborhood by calling 311. If you're planning one more beach day before summer ends, take note. 8 New York City beaches are currently under swimming advisories because of water quality concerns. The beaches include Coney Island and Brighton Beach, Manhattan Beach, Orchard Beach in the Bronx, Rockaway Beach in Queens, and Midland Beach, South Beach, and Wolf's Pond Beach on Staten Island. The health department says swimming and wading are not recommended while an advisory is in effect. Advisories can be issued when bacteria levels are too high after heavy rainfall or sewage overflows, or when other pollution affects water quality. There is no fixed expiration date for the advisories. They will be lifted once conditions improve and the health department determines the water is safe. And for New Yorkers trying to squeeze in one last beach day, remember, the city's 2026 beach season runs through Sunday, September 13th. Before you head out, check the latest beach conditions at maps.nyc.gov/beaches. That's maps.nyc.gov/beaches. For more information, you can also call 311. New York City officials say a 911 outage in the Bronx overnight Tuesday impacted about 1,700 emergency calls. The outage happened at the Bronx Public Safety Answering Center, one of the city's two 911 call centers. Officials say the problem lasted for several hours on Tuesday morning, and some 911 operators were unable to hear callers. The city says the outage was caused by a software issue, not a cyber attack. Service was fully restored by about 10:19 Tuesday morning, and officials say the system is now being continuously monitored while they investigate what went wrong. The city has not reported that the outage resulted in any deaths or serious injuries. Again, 911 service has been restored in the Bronx. If you have an emergency, you can call 911. This has been Sanji Lopez with the Joe Brown Community News Break on WHCR 90.3 FM, the voice of Harlem. Stay informed, stay safe, and stay connected to your community.

0: 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While we strive to bring you the most up-to-date, reliable, evidence-based information to help you live the healthiest life possible, this show does not substitute for an evaluation by a trained and licensed medical professional. It is highly recommended that any advice or recommendations on medications, treatments, nutrition, fitness, preventive services, etc., be implemented under the guidance and supervision of your primary medical provider or appropriate specialist. With that said, we hope that you enjoy and learn from our program, and please be sure to let us know how we can best serve you in future shows. Hello, ladies and gentlemen of the listening audience. My name is Maurice Selby, a.k.a. Dr. Mo Selb, and you are listening to Health in Harlem on WHCR 90.3 FM New York, the voice of Harlem, and the Health in Harlem podcast. And folks, it is National Hair Loss Awareness Month. We have the expert in the house, Dr. Kristen Losico, a.k.a. Dr. K-Lo, and we are going to be talking about that. We're going to be talking about hair loss, getting into the details, really just empowering you all with something that I think we kind of think of as a back burner issue in medicine. We talk about all the other challenges that we have to deal with: high blood pressure, diabetes, cancer. This is a serious thing that has real consequences for individuals, especially when we talk about psychological and emotional challenges dealing with this. And so we're going to get into that and empower you all. Before we get into that, I do want to talk about some things that are happening. Kind of touched upon some of this stuff already, folks. As you all know, we have Cyclospora still going around. This outbreak, as it stands now, 13,000, in excess of, well, approaching 14,000 cases as far as laboratory confirmed cases. We're talking about almost 10,500 suspected or unconfirmed cases, 278 hospitalizations in a multi-state outbreak, to over potentially 500 nationwide. And then we talk about most recently, one of the big recent developments, we've had two deaths, both of which in Michigan. These were individuals that, per news reports and the CDC, had underlying medical conditions, which we've talked about in our coverage, right, in talking about Cyclospora, that individuals extremes of age or that have comorbid illnesses could be more susceptible to developing severe disease. And so, unfortunately, we've seen these two recent deaths. Active states as far as the primary outbreak, 15 states involved. We will list these in our show notes, as well as the information that we write as far as what we can act on, ladies and gentlemen. One of the things that we really need to understand is that this outbreak has been, to a degree, established as a source from Taylor Farms iceberg lettuce. And so we'll put some information out there as far as, recall items, states that are involved, and really try to empower you all so that we can try to really avoid this illness as best we can. One of the things that Reed Vero, in our coverage of this, on our program, talking about Cyclospora, mentioned, right, maybe looking to more local produce. As we said, the outbreak seems to have stemmed from iceberg lettuce obtained from Mexico via Taylor Farms. And so maybe this is a time to, right, really support your local growers of iceberg lettuce and other produce so that we can really try to avoid this at all costs. I'll leave that at that, folks. I know it's a lot to digest, pun intended, in that regard, but we need to, right, we need to just be aware of this. Another thing I want to bring to everyone's attention, according to the CDC and the CDC's tick bite tracker, right, we've seen an uptick in, oh no, that's terrible. No pun was intended
1: uptick,
0: there.
1: Yeah.
0: We've seen an increase in the number of tick-related illness. Tick bites, reporting to emergency departments as of this spring and even into this summer, see a number of increases all throughout the country. Folks, really the only place that's kind of been spared is down in the South Central United States. But other than that, widespread increase of tick-borne illnesses, including Lyme disease, which we know is the most common tick-borne illness throughout the country. We're talking anywhere from 31 million people every year, right, that are bitten by a tick, and an estimated 476,000 patients treated each year for Lyme disease. We might see those numbers increase this year just because we've seen more tick activity. And so some of the things that we can do, and actually we're going to put this in our show notes as well, choosing EPA-registered insect repellents and permethrin-treated clothing, doing tick checks and removing attached ticks as quickly as possible, right? These simple steps can really go a long way in protecting you from this illness. And we're talking about, right, we talk about Lyme disease, man. This is not just something that I think we're learning more and more, especially when we talk about things like chronic Lyme, right? Individuals that can have really, really poor outcomes over the long term, everything from heart disease to debilitating arthritis. And so we really want to avoid this as best we can. And also other things, alpha-gal syndrome, right? You can become allergic to things like red meat. Just stuff that we want to avoid as much as possible. And being that we've seen these increases, right, there are some measures that we need to take to protect ourselves as best we can. So not saying don't go hiking or enjoy the summer, but we just need to be wary of these illnesses going around. All right, folks, the moment you've been waiting for. I know you're like, Mo, just get out of the way, right? We want to talk to Dr. Kalo. And so I bring before you Dr. Kristen Losico. She's an associate professor of dermatology at a major academic center in New York City. Also, her clinical and research interests include diseases of the hair, scalp, and nails, as well as complex medical dermatology. And currently, she's an investigator in studies evaluating treatment and cardiovascular health for alopecia areata. She serves on the board of directors for the American Hair Research Society and the Scarring Alopecia Society. And this was the biggest surprise to me because I was like, yes, this is going to be a dope program, because Dr. Losico is a co-host on Dr. Radio on Sirius XM. And she produces a number of educational videos, really doing the same work that we do here on Health in Harlem as far as empowering those in the community with respect to dermatological conditions, and especially from a preventive standpoint, right? Things we can do to prevent disease and pathology. And so with that said, welcome to the program, Dr. Kalo. It's a pleasure to have you. Thank you for joining us.
1: Thank you so much for having me. I'm really happy to be here today.
0: So what are you guys doing just in terms of acknowledging National Hair Loss Awareness Month? Is this like a big deal? I imagine it's a big deal for dermatologists. And I thought there'd be bigger waves in the media as far as, right, talking about this, just because it's such a widespread thing that everybody deals with, I think, even at some point in their lives, probably.
1: Yeah, absolutely. I think it's a big deal for dermatologists because it gives us an opportunity to advocate and educate the community regarding alopecia and hair loss in general. And next month, the month of September, is Alopecia Areata Awareness Month. And we're going to go over the differences between various types of alopecias. And just for our listeners, you know, the word alopecia is thrown around a lot, but what does it actually mean? The word alopecia means hair loss. There are two major buckets of hair loss: scarring and non-scarring forms of hair loss. Of course, if we had a choice, it would be no form of hair loss. But scarring or potentially permanent forms of hair loss not only can be a little bit more difficult to treat, people can present later in their presentation, so their health care, by the time they seek care from a board-certified dermatologist, sometimes it's later on in the course when scarring and permanent damage has already happened, and we'll talk a little bit more about that later in the show. And then the treatments that are used for that can overlap with non-scarring forms of alopecia, but can be very different in certain aspects. And then going to the other bucket, non-scarring forms of alopecia include some of the more common types of alopecia that oftentimes need to be treated over time, with the exception of one that we'll talk about later in the show. So scarring versus non-scarring forms of alopecia, which is the general term for hair loss or thinning, and there can be multiple types of alopecia and more than one type of alopecia occurring in the same individual.
0: Got it. Because I thought this was something that I think in general terms, just talk about it in society, is kind of looked at as something that is inevitable, right? And I think especially as a man growing up, I'm in my 40s now, and so there's, you know, we talk about same male pattern, got okay, and when we talk 40s, about even for yep women, yes, like I think it's something that has just generally been accepted as, well, that's life, right? you are going to experience hair loss throughout life. So have you seen a shift recently in how we approach this, even from a medical standpoint, as something that is treatable, right? Diagnose, right? When we can diagnose this as scarring versus non-scarring. And with that comes even treatment. You know, how have we sort of shifted how we look at this?
1: Absolutely. So you say, you know, it's very common and it can impact many people throughout their life. What you're likely referring to there is androgenetic alopecia, or AGA for short. That could be male pattern balding, female pattern thinning as well. That's in that category of androgenetic alopecia and is the most common type of alopecia, not just in the U.S., but worldwide. It impacts 50% of men by the age of 50 and up to 50% of women throughout our lifetime, most significantly once we become postmenopausal, and can certainly impact us when we're peri or premenopausal as well, related to certain conditions that we can talk about on the show. And what I would like people to realize is that presenting to a board-certified dermatologist is very, very important when it comes to alopecia or hair loss in general. Presenting to us earlier rather than later is very important. Why is that? Because time can be hair. There are many types of alopecia that when we treat with effective treatments that are helpful earlier on, it can give people a better chance of success in the end.
0: Gotcha.
1: Especially when it comes to scarring or potentially permanent forms of hair loss, right? Time is of the essence. But we also have research to show that treating the autoimmune type of hair loss, alopecia areata, sooner rather than later, the medicine called a JAK inhibitor, or genase kinase, that's the acronym that stands for the inflammation pathway that's responsible, or one of the main pathways that's responsible for causing alopecia areata to occur, that treating that type of hair loss sooner rather than later, as well as androgenetic alopecia, treating it earlier on can portend a better chance of success. So if there are two things that I want people to take away from the get-go from this today, is number one, present to your board-certified dermatologist, seek care from a board-certified dermatologist in your community sooner rather than later. Don't try to do everything on your own, right? It's definitely reasonable to try over-the-counter therapies. Of course, I'm biased because I see people once they've already tried over-the-counter therapies.
0: Got it.
1: And tell me, oh, hey, I'm still not happy, or hey, it didn't work, right? Not to say that over-the-counter therapies can't be additive, right, to prescription-grade therapies, but when it comes to effectiveness, prescription therapies are, you know, let's face it, often superior, right, to over-the-counter treatments. But, you know, many people can use them in conjunction. And the other thing that I want people to take away is that hair should not be something when it's abnormal for ourselves, right? So when something is going awry and it's not what we're used to for our normal hair, it does not have to be something that is shameful, and it does not have to be something that is considered embarrassing to seek care. I hear this actually all the time in my practice for both men and women. Many times one of the first things that people say when they see me is, you know, I feel so embarrassed. I almost didn't come to this appointment. You know, I know that this is cosmetic or aesthetic. And I say, hey, I want to stop you right there. I want to validate you and say, number one, thank you for coming to see me today. That took a lot of courage because, again, there is a lot of embarrassment and shame that's surrounding hair loss because it's so inherently part of how we identify with ourselves and how we present ourselves to the outside world.
0: Correct.
1: And I say to people all the time, this is not just something that's a cosmetic or an external outward appearing issue, right? Not only is alopecia so intimately connected to how we are as beings, but there are types of alopecia that can be associated with other, like you mentioned the word comorbid,
0: yes.
1: Right? So for our audience, that means other medical conditions other than the one that we're presenting with or talking about today. And what we're talking about today is alopecia or hair loss, right? Mm-hmm. Oftentimes the hair can be a sign of something internal going on, or that type of alopecia can actually be associated with other types of inflammation as well, right? Alopecia areata is one of them. We have studies to show that alopecia areata, specifically, the more severe the alopecia areata is, the more inflammation you might actually have in your body overall. We call that systemic inflammation, not just at the level of the scalp. We have more and more research and studies that are pointing us more toward in this direction, and that's where I work with Dr. Michael Garshick. He's one of the cardiologists at my institution. And that's where we're actually doing studies and looking at inflammation risk at the blood vessel level, the platelet level, and how that can impact cardiovascular risk, actually. Who would have thought that, wow. Right? That with certain types of hair loss, it might increase your risk of cardiovascular disease down the line. Again, this is my long-winded answer of saying
0: no,
1: take it seriously and seek care sooner rather than later.
0: Facts. And this is, I mean, I'm glad you mentioned that just because, again, the outset of the program, you know, I think commonly that belief, right, is still held that, oh, this is just a cosmetic, purely a cosmetic thing. But I'm glad you brought it to that level and that this could be, right, a harbinger of something else that is happening with respect to our overall health, right? I was just talking with one of my colleagues last night, and it was like, yeah, man, we just work, you know, so much and are trying to take care of our families. Yeah, it's a little hair loss, and we just discount that. But that can be evidence of something else that's happening where it's like, no, I need to pay attention to that. Just as I go for my regular checkups, maybe I do need to see a board-certified dermatologist to figure out why this is happening and what measures, right, not only to take to fix that problem, but is this evidence of something else that's happening in our bodies? Real fast, I did want to touch on that. You emphasized individuals seeing a board-certified dermatologist. So could you uncover, because there's experts everywhere now looking,
1: yes,
0: at, or quote-unquote experts looking at social media and stuff. And
1: absolutely. Everybody's an expert
0: today. You
1: probably
0: find like 10. Oh, my goodness. It's insane.
1: Yes.
0: So what sets you apart versus some of these other folks?
1: Absolutely. And so people can put up a shingle and say that they're a dermatologist. What is the difference between a board-certified dermatologist and somebody who is another provider? And that's not to say that other providers can have an expertise, right? We often will work with other providers with great respect, right? That everybody has a different skill set to bring to the table, right? To help people in the end. We call that co-managing care. But a board-certified dermatologist, so it took me approximately 14 years to get through all of my training, if we, you know, include all of our training, right? For you, I'm sure it's the same, right? Somewhere between 10 to 14 years for most of us. So not only do you have to be accepted into a dermatology residency program, and that is 4 years long. We do 1 year of internal medicine. Most of us, you can actually choose between surgery, at least in my day, right? We could choose between surgery, internal medicine, or pediatrics for the first year. I chose internal medicine. And I did that training in North Carolina for a year. And then dermatology residency, where you're focusing just on everything hair, skin, and nails for 3 years. A board-certified dermatologist is tested in dermatopathology. What does that mean? If you ever get a skin biopsy or a sample taken from your nail bed, from your skin, from your scalp, there's a specialized pathologist trained to actually look at that sample underneath the microscope. We, as dermatologists, actually have to have a baseline knowledge of this, and we're actually tested on that on our board exam in order to pass. So we have to have a knowledge of dermatopathology, of what our own biopsy would look like underneath the microscope. We also have to do a certain number of procedures, right? So we all know that, you know, doing residencies, there's a log that we keep. You have to be proficient and have a certain number of procedures and be signed off on your proficiency to be able to even sit for your board exam. And that means to be able to sit down in a chair and take your exam in order to pass that to be a board certified dermatologist. Now, in order to be a board certified dermatologist, you actually have to do your residency training, right? So that means you have to be accepted to a residency program, go through your 4 years of training, pass all of your exams along the way. Back in my day, we had it a little bit easier where we only had to sit for one board exam. Nowadays, they actually have to sit for what they call core exams. So they have to pass multiple exams in order to go to the next stage of residency and then sit for their board exam as the culmination at the very end of their training as well. So this is, you know, not just getting to the point of specialization. This is ensuring that there's a checks and balances system, that you are hopefully the best that you can be going out into the world and treating people.
0: Essentially a qualified expert, ladies and gentlemen, through multiple, not only passing all of those exams all the way, but also seeing patients and taking care of people. That goes a long way. Thank you for sharing that. And thank you for being here despite the long road up to this point.
1: Absolutely.
0: And
1: you too.
0: Health in Harlem. Now, always, this is what we live for.
1: I was actually so excited when you asked me to be on the show, because I'm also based in New York City. And so obviously we know, right, that Harlem is the heart of New York. So many cultural phenomenons have come out of Harlem, and there's an amazing community. I'm more toward the Midtown area, so I'll say up north, right? Up north in the 120s and above. But it's such a joy to treat the people of New York. I'm fortunate that I get to see people from all over the country and sometimes from all over the world that come to see me in practice. And wow. And I'm just so grateful that people will trust me for their care. And, you know, for our listeners in Harlem and beyond, you know, I want to bring up things that are relevant to this community specifically as well. And that could be hair loss conditions and alopecias that disproportionately impact people of color. Gotcha. Right. So I'll say specifically, because although I see men and women in my practice, I do see a little bit more women in my practice. And so, you know, if anybody Googles my name, they'll see very clearly that I am a Caucasian individual. And that my skin color and my hair texture are discordant from a black woman if she were to see me in practice, right? Because I have straighter hair, maybe a little bit wavier, compared to somebody with curlier hair. And so, you know, I want to put this out there because I think, like, for good reason, there's a certain amount of distrust amongst communities. And I will say for hair, unfortunately, it was never published, but a very good friend of mine, Dr. Crystal Agu, and myself had done a survey study several years ago, and we actually showed that black dermatologists were more knowledgeable regarding black hair care practices, and it wasn't because of our teaching and residency programs, it was because of the black dermatologist's personal knowledge of that. And I think that that's a big reason of why many black individuals want to see black doctors, and it's the reason why we need to have a diversity in dermatology specifically.
0: Gotcha.
1: It's very important because dermatology is very outward facing, right? Of a lot of the things, you know, all the things that we treat.
0: The ultimate outward facing. Yep, correct.
1: And so, you know, it's really important for not just developing rapport and trust, but also for cultural practices, that we have a diverse group of dermatologists that can treat people that look like them. So why do I say that? Because the first thing that I do, specifically, if somebody who has skin discordance or hair discordance to me walks into my clinic, so let's use a black woman, for example, the first thing I do is thank her and say, thank you for trusting me with your care. Because had you not maybe done some background research, or even you took a chance on me thinking, like, I hope that this girl knows about black hair care practices and knows that there are certain conditions that can disproportionately impact me as an individual, you know.
0: Yes.
1: You know, I'm very grateful that they trust me with their care, right? And for good reason. You know, I know more than the average person about various hair care practices, but I also make a concerted effort to do that. And I will say to our audience too, fortunately, over the last several years, we actually have made a concerted effort in dermatology specifically, to include these gaps in our knowledge in curriculums for dermatology residency. So that's been huge win for the specialty in making sure that people are trained across the board for what a rash could look like, right, in certain skin types.
0: Yes.
1: And what hair loss conditions can look like in different hair types as well. And so there's been much improvement in the curriculum in dermatology. So that's a win, right?
0: But a huge win, because that's even spread to us in emergency medicine. One of our faculties from the Department of Dermatology gave a lecture to our residents and actually brought that into the fold, right?
1: Yep.
0: As far as how skin conditions can present differently in individuals of different skin tones.
1: Absolutely.
0: And stuff. So,
1: and even hair types too, right? Curlier versus straighter hair.
0: Yes.
1: Too. And that's relevant when we're talking about hair as well. And then a couple of things. So two things that I want to talk about that can disproportionately impact black individuals. And that is central centrifugal cicatricial alopecia, or CCCA for short. It's definitely a mouthful, so we like to say CCCA because it's easier to say. And that is a type of scarring alopecia. So remember, we talked about earlier in the show, that's a potentially permanent type of hair loss. So again, time is of the essence, right? I would advise if someone is developing patches of hair loss, most commonly in the central part of the scalp and around the crown area, and it can oftentimes spread outwards. That's where the centrifugal comes from. like a centrifuge, or if you spin something, right, you spin something to separate it based on the densities, things can go outward versus inward, right? That's where that term comes from. So the outward spread. And if you have symptoms on your scalp, itching, pain, burning that accompany hair loss or thinning, in my opinion, you seek care from a board-certified dermatologist right away.
2: Gotcha.
1: Right? Don't mess around in trying to do things yourself, because it's better to have an answer to know what are we dealing with here so that you can have a tailored treatment plan to give you the best chance of success. Now, CCCA, back in the day, was called hot comb alopecia because it was thought that the heat and the damage to hair and then scalp could cause this scarring alopecia. We now know that this is a primary inflammatory condition. But even beyond that, my good friends Dr. Crystal Agu and Dr. Lindsay Bordone are studying CCCA as a metabolic condition as well. And they proved, Dr. Agu is the one that ran the study and had the genius idea of doing this research and looking at scarring, and another term we use for that in medicine is fibrosis, and found that insulin resistance can be intimately tied to this condition. So much so that they actually published a study on using low dose of metformin, only 500 milligrams. And for our readers, if anybody has diabetes listening, they know that a single 500 milligram tab is not a high dose.
2: Correct.
1: That using a single tablet of 500 milligrams of metformin once daily actually made a significant difference on treating their hair loss. What in the world, right? How would you ever imagine that?
0: So that intrigues me, because if we were to boil it down, because I don't think that's just the common thinking of individuals for hair loss to seek out a dermatologist. So how do you determine, or what points to maybe a scarring alopecia?
1: Yep.
0: You know, what are the things that should maybe trigger a person to seek out care, consultation?
1: Absolutely.
0: Other than even starting, and maybe they'll start with their primary, but maybe what is the thing that should prompt somebody in their primary doctor visit to say, hey, do you think I should see a dermatologist for this? You know, what's going on far as their hair loss?
1: Well, of course I'm biased because I'm a dermatologist, so the answer will always be see your dermatologist if you have hair loss. But I do recognize that people often see other providers. And so, okay, so a couple of things. So we mentioned earlier, if you have hair loss, whether that's shedding all over, certain patterns of hair loss, like circular patches, that can be compatible with alopecia areata. Oftentimes that patch is completely devoid of hair. With other types of alopecia, there can be hair thinning within those patches. Like we talked about with CCCA, that pattern often starts in the middle of the scalp and then spreads outward. And if you have symptoms that are accompanying that, itching, pain, burning, even some scaling or flaking that's significant, and there's a difference between dandruff flaking and flaking in the setting of a scarring alopecia, most obviously in its location of where it is. Oftentimes the flakes with dandruff will be located in between the hair shafts, whereas if somebody has an inflammatory condition like a scarring alopecia, it will be circular at the base of the hair shaft. And unless it's very significant, you might not be able to see it with the naked eye, like, you know, a person see it themselves. Oftentimes, it's seen with a handheld microscope. And in dermatology, we call that a dermatoscope. And dermatologists are very specifically trained to use this handheld device to recognize things that we might not be able to see with the naked eye.
2: Gotcha.
1: Right? So that's another reason of seeking care from a board-certified dermatologist sooner rather than later. So again, my long-winded answer boiled down is, if you see hair loss, whether that's patches, certain areas of thinning, or shedding all over, specifically, and also if it's accompanied by symptoms, definitely prompt seek care.
0: Right, the symptoms like the tenderness, or the itching,
1: exactly.
0: The scalp burning.
1: Got exactly. It. Maybe changes in consistency of the scalp where it becomes more soft or boggy to the touch, right? Rather than that, you know, nice firm consistency that we expect of a scalp, right? All of these things should prompt you to get on the phone or get on your computer, send that message or make that phone call ASAP to seek care.
0: If we were to think about some other conditions,
1: because
0: I know you said things like alopecia areata and how that can be a hint for individuals having other inflammation throughout the body, including in the cardiovascular system. Insulin resistance connection, that's huge.
1: Yep.
0: As far as CCCA, what other conditions can be sort of related to hair loss?
1: Absolutely. So a big one that can disproportionately impact people of color is discoid lupus. So we've all heard the term lupus, and SLE stands for systemic lupus erythematosus, and that's when the lupus inflammation is in the inside and can virtually impact every organ. I'm sure you've seen many people in the emergency room, right, that have various complications as a result of systemic lupus. We'll call it SLE for short.
0: Mm-hmm.
1: Exactly. So discoid lupus is a form of skin lupus, lupus that impacts the skin. And it's so important to this diagnosis that it's actually included in the rheumatology criteria called the EULAR criteria in diagnosing systemic lupus. And we see this very commonly in dermatology. Discoid lupus, or DLE for short, discoid lupus erythematosus, we'll call it DLE. DLE is most commonly presents above the neck area, so on the face, in the ear specifically, in the contral bowls, and can also present on the scalp as well. When it presents on the scalp, not only can it cause hair loss, and this type of hair loss, by the way, is included in that scarring or potentially irreversible form of hair loss. Again, another reason to seek care right away. Not only can people have hair loss associated with discoid lupus or DLE, but they also can have skin changes. And this term has been... Do you like ice cream, by the way?
0: Oh, I love ice cream.
1: Love it. Okay, so I'm going to tell you the relevance here.
0: Got it.
1: What's your favorite flavor?
0: Favorite flavor? Well, we have Jenny's ice cream down here, and I'll say Brambleberry Crisp. I don't know if you've ever had Jenny's.
1: Love that. Love that. I haven't, but I'm going to have to try it next time I'm in the Atlanta area.
0: Yes.
1: Okay, so why is that relevant to this? Well, there was a term that was coined, Neapolitan ice cream sign, by my mentor when I trained at Pitt. His name is Dr. Joseph English, or Dr. Joe English. He termed that coin Neapolitan ice cream sign. Why? Well, if we like Neapolitan ice cream, yay, ode to the Italians. My dad is from Sicily, came to the U.S. when he was young. Yay for first-generation immigrants. Love it.
0: Yes.
1: Neapolitan ice cream is strawberry, vanilla, and chocolate. So now you have to go get Neapolitan ice cream this evening.
0: That sounds like a plan.
1: The reason why we call it that, absolutely. Reason why we call it that is that the strawberry ice cream is red, right? Red or pink. That's the erythema. Or that's the medical term for redness. The vanilla ice cream is the hypopigmentation. That means lighter skin, where there should be normal or darker areas of skin. And the chocolate is the hyperpigmentation, and that means darker skin that we would normally think would be lighter in that area, right? So hyperpigmentation, hypopigmentation, as well as the erythema, and that's the vanilla, chocolate, and strawberry. And so if you remember Neapolitan ice cream sign, oftentimes people can present with all three: redness, lighter areas of skin, and darker areas of skin within the same patch of hair loss.
0: Wow.
1: And people with discoid lupus can also have symptoms as well, whether that's itching, pain, or burning. And here's a really important thing too. Lupus, whether that's systemic lupus on the inside or skin lupus on the outside, is what's called a photosensitive disorder. What does that mean? UV light can actually make your inflammation worse. So it's really important that you try to protect yourself as much as possible. So for an individual with darker skin, that doesn't mean that the darker pigment or more melanin in your skin protects you. No, if you have a condition like lupus, you are going to be sensitive to UV light more so than other individuals who don't have lupus. So of course, staying out of the sun is one. I love a good umbrella. We see them all the time in New York City, right? Using them as a parasol. Hats are a big thing, right? Get your Yankees or Mets cap on, your Jets or your Giants cap on, of course, because we're in New York, right? But I love a
0: still
1: wide
0: a New York fan,
1: hat.
0: Even down here in NTL.
1: Listen, you're never going to take the New York out of the New Yorker, right?
0: Correct.
1: You're born and raised as well.
0: Yep.
1: Although some might consider me a fake New Yorker because I'm from Long Island, but I remind people all the time. I love reminding people from Queens and Brooklyn that you're kind of from Long Island. Because
0: true story,
1: it's on Long Island, right? It's like you're on Long Island. There's just an arbitrary cutoff between Nassau County, Long Island, and Queens and Brooklyn, right? It's like, all right,
0: Facts.
1: You know, everybody's a Long Islander at heart in my mind, or maybe I'm a Brooklynite or a Queensite in my mind. But nonetheless, it's important for people to know that then sort of protective measures are really important, right? So I love a good baseball cap, but even a wide-brim hat, right, because it's protecting your ears as well as the back of your neck is a good one, too, are really important. So there are various types of UV light. The two most common that we're exposed to are UVA and UVB, and it's the UVA light that's most responsible for exacerbating lupus. UVA can actually, a lot of people don't know this, UVA light can actually come through most windows. So a lot of people tell me, well, who cares? I'm indoors most of the day. But hey, if you're fortunate enough in New York to have some windows and your office, and you've got the corner office or your office has a window in it, that UVA light could be coming through, right? Or if you're driving and you've got the windows up, you're like, hey, I've got the windows up, my arm's not hanging out the window, right? Unless you have a special tint, a UV tint, on your window, that UVA light is going to come through most of those windows. So it's really important to protect yourself from the UV light, especially with photosensitive conditions like skin lupus as well.
0: I want to shift the conversation, just some of the recent developments over the last few years, as far as things like GLP-1s, and their association with hair loss. And I guess we can even extrapolate that to other, right? Sometimes in the treatment of some of the things that we've talked about, metabolic disorders, especially we talk about chemotherapeutic agents treating cancer, we can experience side effects resulting in hair loss. And so
1: absolutely.
0: What are your opinions on these things? And I guess we could start with the GLP-1s because they're all the rage, of course, right now.
1: Absolutely. More I mean, we have so much to unpack here. We should do a part two of this, too.
0: That sounds like a plan.
1: which I'm, of course, always happy to do, you know, especially to serve our fellow New Yorkers. Mm-hmm. Okay, so let's talk about... So first, you mentioned chemotherapy. So I want to mention this, too, because it's something that's very dear to my heart. Because I see a lot of women that come to my practice that have, you know, breast cancer is one of the most common forms of breast cancer in women, right? We know that. And also being in the New York area, a lot of people don't realize that growing up on Long Island and in the tri-state area, there can be a higher risk of breast cancer, and it could be from certain environmental exposures that we haven't fully elucidated or fully figured out yet. But we do see that there's, like if we look at a heat map of the cases of breast cancer, they're higher in this area compared to other areas of the country. And so really want to urge women, and of course some men can also get breast cancer, for women specifically, to get that mammogram, right? Get your screening. And by the way, get your colonoscopy, right? Get things done that you can catch cancers that might... And by the way, we also know that the incidence and cases of colon cancer are going up in our age group,
0: right?
1: People under the age of 50. Get those screening tests so that you can catch that cancer early. Now, breast cancer, right? So going back to that, it always breaks my heart when a woman goes through chemotherapy in the setting of breast cancer and is never offered scalp cooling, or scalp cooling is poo-pooed by the group of people that are treating that individual. Why? Because scalp cooling, which is a device, it's a cooling device that's literally a helmet that's put on your head that cools and constricts blood vessels to decrease the delivery of that chemotherapy to the hair follicle. That would decrease the risk of it falling out. And so we've done, you know, studies to show that scalp cooling is safe in breast cancer therapies and does not increase the risk of spreading of the cancer to the scalp. That was the initial concern.
0: That was the fear.
1: Correct. That was the
0: initial
1: concern.
0: I've never heard of this.
1: Yep.
0: I've never heard of this, Dr. Kahlo.
1: Yep. Yep. Wow. Knowledge bombs. We're spreading knowledge
0: Thank
1: here,
0: you
1: right?
0: For
1: knowledge
0: it.
1: Is
0: yep.
1: power. And so I want to remind everybody of that. You know, knowledge is power. That's the way that we can best advocate for ourselves as patients, because I'm sure you and I have both been patients and on the other side as well, right?
0: Yes.
1: And so, you know, scalp cooling, it's something that you should mention to your oncologist or your provider who's helping you go through that cancer. I'll certainly call it an adventure, which it is for many people. There are ups and downs. And the reason why I say this, you know, hair loss is so significant. Up to 14% of women might actually deny effective chemotherapy to treat their breast cancer specifically out of the fear of hair loss. That's how significant hair loss is for individuals undergoing cancer treatment. And for good reason as well, right? Oftentimes, hair loss is one of the outward signs that you're going through chemotherapy, because it's so common to lose your hair when you're going through chemotherapy treatment, not just for breast cancer, but for other types of treatment. And the last thing somebody wants is to have unsolicited questions or comments made to them, right? Because it's a, you know, their hair loss is an outward reminder that they're going through this struggle. And for people, you know, it's also about the power that's taken away from them. I can say the same about any type of alopecia, actually, right? That hair loss is a sign that control has been taken away from them, and people so badly want to take that control back. And that's why I'm so grateful to treat this population of people who trust me to care for them, so that I can help to give them a sense of that control back. Yes, so at the end of the day, ask about scalp cooling, because it could be available at the institution that's helping to treat you. And if not, there are also agencies that can help you get access to scalp cooling, where if like your insurance, for example, doesn't cover it fully and there's a big out-of-pocket cost. So there are definitely ways that you can try to get access to scalp cooling through your institution or even through other resources as well.
0: And Dr. Kalo, so you kind of gave us the shot over the bow, right, as far as addressing this topic just prior to the program, folks, just to be truly transparent. We were talking about how we might address this on this program, just because we know the sensitive nature, and we talk about things like this in this country. We're talking about black hair, right, and hair practices and preventable hair loss. Like, just put it out there. We were very careful in how we wanted to approach this, but at the same time, and this is something I know that we're trying to really confront in medicine as a whole, right, and how we talk to you all, how we talk and engage our communities. And when it comes to things like this, is a real thing, right? We can't say there are ways in which we do our hair, different hair practices as black people. I have locks, right? Some of my styles, when they are done, my hair looks beautiful, right? I get a lot of compliments. But at the same time, there's a lot of tension. And actually, I've experienced some kind of, we've been talking about, right, some hair loss related to tension alopecia. Yep. In some areas, and something that I was not empowered to really understand when it was happening, right, and could have taken action a little bit earlier and maybe had some better outcomes. So that's why this is real, folks. And I'm glad that Dr. Kalo is willing to engage in this topic. And so with that said, if we just talked about hair practices and how that can contribute to things like traction alopecia,
1: absolutely.
0: We can just delve into that.
1: Absolutely. So first, thank you for inviting me to speak on this topic, right? So like we mentioned earlier, I am, if you Google me, I'm very obviously a white girl. And I am less likely to practice these hair care practices of braiding, twists, locks than somebody with afro-textured hair. But it doesn't mean that I don't have at least a basic understanding of it. And most specifically, mm-hmm. how it impacts hair loss. That's the most important thing, right? Because that's what we're talking about here. So thank you for inviting me to speak on this topic. And I would love to expand more with one of our colleagues as well, too. And I would love to do that in a future episode of the show. So I hear this all the time, and I'm talking about what's published in our research literature. I hear people say boxed braid versus a non-boxed braid, the way that a twist is done or a braid is done, the amount of tension that's pulled is less versus more. Now, that is mm-hmm. likely true, right, that a twist has less tension on the hair compared to a cornrow. However, mm-hmm. nobody has actually, and I would love to do this study with like somebody from

0: longer that it is, the heavier it is, right, the more it will pull at your hair follicle, right?
1: Mm-hmm.
0: Here are, and that can lead to something called traction alopecia. Now, we all are very used to seeing traction alopecia along the frontal scalp because that's typically where the highest amount of tension is pulled. And by the way, a lot of us have the lowest number of baseline hairs along our frontal scalp and temples at baseline compared to other areas of our scalp.
1: Got it.
0: Which sucks because that's oftentimes the first place that we see when we look in the mirror, and the first place that people see when they look at us is along our frontal hairline. Mm-hmm. So we've got to be careful because most of us have a decreased number of hairs along our frontal hairline and temples at baseline, and especially if in somebody with traction alopecia, right, if they're pulling along the frontal hairline, you can exacerbate that. Now, traction alopecia can be, it's a type of hair loss that's caused by tension that can drive inflammation at the level of the scalp from the tension. It is considered a form of non-scarring alopecia or non-permanent form of alopecia. However, the caveat, if the tension is pulled for long enough, it can be irreversible. So it's very important to loosen up those hair care practices now. And I say this all the time, and we laugh about it in my clinic. If a Black woman comes to my clinic, right, and has sister locks or cornrows or some other hair care practice other than keeping hair natural, and I tell her, never, ever do your hair other than natural, she would never come back to see me again. And I say, I'm not going to tell you that, right? Because I know that these hair care practices are important to you. But what I will say, and I love a good negotiation, I say, I would love to negotiate with you, right? Would you be willing to alternate natural hair with a twist and then followed by a box braid or a cornrow or a lock or something that's considered a little bit more tension pulling, alternate the hairstyles? Or maybe you would be willing to, if you're in between styles, would you be willing to go for a little bit longer period of time before you redo that hairstyle?
1: That's exactly what I did.
0: Exactly, right? Yeah. So you're great. You don't even need me. Class dismissed.
1: No, that's not true.
0: Just kidding. Just kidding.
1: No, but seriously, and that's huge. That is huge. Just from personal experience, because I think that was, and I can't recall it, at least for me personally, being a fear of seeing a dermatologist, because getting that news like, hey, Mo, you got to, you know, stop with the twist, the different styles that I would get. In terms of a provider that is willing to talk with a patient about what their values are,
0: absolutely,
1: right? What they value, what direction they want to take their care, and then being able to, right, negotiate. That's something that we talk about on Health in Harlem week in, week out, right, ladies and gentlemen, on this program, is that starting with that consultation or engaging a provider and making decisions together.
0: Absolutely.
1: Now, there are some that practice the old school medicine and will say, this is what has to happen and this is what you must do, XYZ. But I think we've really evolved as a profession. And this is for physicians, physician assistants, nurse practitioners, right? We really try to have a more collaborative approach to care.
0: Absolutely.
1: So
0: we actually have a term for
1: good
0: it.
1: Good outcomes.
0: We call it shared decision making.
1: Yes, yes.
0: That's the term for it, right? And you were going to say better outcomes,
1: I'm
0: right?
1: Happy. And that's the whole purpose. We want better outcomes using that shared decision making to get to that point.
0: Absolutely. And I always say this to people, and I truly mean it. I can help to guide you to say, what does the evidence show? But at the end of the day, you have to be most comfortable for what you're putting in your body, putting on your body, or what practices you're practicing on a daily basis, right? So I'm here to help guide you. But it's not my job to make the final decision for you. We're here to work together.
1: As we begin to wrap up, Dr. Kalo, we covered a lot of stuff, ladies and gentlemen. I'm glad you already kind of committed to us doing some more programs, because we got bunch of stuff that we can cover.
0: Can I add one thing about the traction alopecia before we wrap? Okay. Two things that I wanted to point out. How can you tell that the hairstyle might be a little too tight and potentially promoting inflammation? Well, persistent headache is one. Now, I'll tell you, I have had some braids done myself, and oh my God, I have a newfound respect. My headache was off the chains.
1: Wow.
0: I couldn't even tolerate it. I was like, I don't know how people tolerate this. It's like so much respect. I had to take them out after one day. I'm like, oh my God, I'm so weak, I can't even handle this for 24 hours, for crying out loud.
1: Got it.
0: But I will say, if your headache is persistent, it might be a sign that it's too tight and could potentially drive some inflammation. And this actually has been published in the literature. Pus bumps or like little

0: little pimple type pus bumps that are surrounding your hair follicle that you can see, especially right the first area that we can see oftentimes is along our frontal hairline. That can be another sign, right, that hair is pulled too tight and that it could be potentially promoting some inflammation. So two things to look out for.
1: Got you. And would you say like any discomfort essentially? Like
0: I would say times. A lot of people like having, again, my N of one, like one time doing this, mm-hmm. nowhere near is comparable to people that do this on a very regular basis. But I would say if it's a persistent thing.
1: Got you.
0: Right?
1: Got you.
0: I'm sure for a lot of people, they have some initial discomfort and headache when it's first done. But it mm-hmm. makes sense that over time it does probably loosen up just by wearing it on a daily basis, unless mm-hmm. people are redoing it, right, on a regular basis. But from my own knowledge, you know, it's very expensive to do these hairstyles and takes a mm-hmm. lot of time to sit in a chair for hours to do it. Those are two big reasons of why people are not replacing it every week, right?
1: Yes.
0: And so, yeah, I would say persistent.
1: Got it. So look out for that, folks. And as we wrap up, if we could just do a quick round robin of myth busters. Because
0: oh, I love this.
1: You look all over social media, you look on even the news media, just all over the place. There's a lot of information, ladies and gentlemen, but not all information is created equal. I think we talk about that a lot on this program as well. And so what are some common myths and misconceptions that you encounter as a dermatologist when it comes to hair health and especially with hair loss?
0: Absolutely. One big one for alopecia areata, I'll say, is it contagious? The answer is no, it's not contagious. It's an autoimmune condition that comes from the inside out. Another one, because I do see a fair number of kids with alopecia areata as well, and parents often will come in so guilty feeling like they gave it to their kids. They say, did I give this to my child? And is my child going to have a child with alopecia areata? I would say, statistically speaking, most likely no. Yes, there is a genetic predisposition, but it's a mix between genetics and environmental factors that actually cause most things in medicine, right? It's a mix between genetic factors and environmental factors. And so I say to parents all the time, do not feel guilty you did not give this to your child, but you can most certainly help them to navigate it. And I can say that about adults, too, and helping other adults navigate their alopecia journey or adventure. Because, again, I call it an adventure because there are certainly many ups and downs when it comes to navigating these disease processes. And like we started with in the beginning of the show, hair is not just simply something that should be considered aesthetic or cosmetic. It is one of the most single important identifiers of how we present ourselves to the outside world. And for that reason, you know, it's very important to keep intact so that we can feel like ourselves, feel like the best version of ourselves, and present the best version of ourselves to the outside world and feel like we have that sense of control. And so to help give people that sense of control back and encourage them, this is not something to fear. It's not something to be embarrassed about. It is not something that we should put off, but we should seek help right away. And I would think those are some of the top ones. And I would say, not necessarily a myth, but before even just a few years ago, we didn't have any treatments to treat alopecia areata that were indicated by the FDA. And now we have three in the United States, and one more was just approved in Europe for treating severe alopecia areata. And in terms of androgenetic alopecia, it's been almost three decades since we've actually had a new FDA medicine approved. So that if that extended release form of minoxidil is approved for men and women with androgenetic alopecia, it would be a significant milestone, you know, like the milestone we've already reached in alopecia areata. Mm-hmm. And then also with scarring alopecia, a lot of people don't realize we have zero FDA approved medications to treat scarring alopecia where we were several years ago with alopecia areata. And there is a JAK inhibitor. So again, JAK inhibitor in the same category of medicines that we use to treat alopecia areata, one that's actually being studied to treat a form of scarring alopecia called lichen planopilaris, or LPP for short. And so if that one gets FDA approved, that would mark the first ever FDA approved medicine to treat any type of scarring alopecia. And so I say that not necessarily as a myth buster. I guess the myth would be I have nothing to treat my hair, nowhere to turn to. It's over for me. There's nothing to do. And I guess, right, if that is a myth to be busted, the answer is absolutely there are things that you can do. But
1: that's what's up.
0: You have to know what the heck you're dealing with.
1: You,
0: right?
1: Correct.
0: So that we can treat you appropriately, right? And have the best chance of success. So yes, there is hope out there. There are providers that care about you, that care about you having a good outcome. So come and see us ASAP so that we can help to partner with you and give you the best chance of success. Amen to that.
1: ASAP. Amen. And ASAP. As soon as possible. Last thing, I hear your little one in the background.
0: Oh, what is their name? Yes. Yeah. Little Bea, or Little B for short.
1: Wow.
0: Yep. She's a few weeks old now. So thank you for asking that. So it's a whirlwind. This is my second at 43 years old. So God bless. I waited a long time to have these kiddos, but it's hard. But you know, having two kiddos of your own, right? It's hard, but we don't regret it one bit. We love them to pieces. Awesome. Even though it's a second full-time job.
1: Oh my goodness. Permanently on call. Oh man. I know. And with that said, just as the Health in Harlem team, and I know I can say this for our listening audience too, we wish you much peace, love, and blessings, the Losico family.
0: Thank you.
1: So, yeah, absolutely. Absolutely. And then the last thing, I want to give you a chance to plug your program on Dr. Radio.
0: Oh, where thank you.
1: Catch you.
0: 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And we broadcast in the United States and Canada. So please tune in if you want to listen to that show. And that we can actually take live callers. So if you want to call in live, we can take live callers. Or if you're feeling a little bit shy, you can email us. And then our producer will shoot those emails over to us and we can answer your questions live on the air. And two more shameless plugs if I can.
1: I don't mind at all.
0: Thank you. I helped to start a social media movement called the Alopecia Justice League. So we have mainly focused on alopecia areata, but we also want to empower the alopecia community at large. So please check us out, www.alopeciajusticeleague.com or on Instagram.
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